0: Over hill, over dale, through bush, through briar, over park, over pale, through flood, through fire, I do wander everywhere, swifter than the moonosphere, and I serve the fairy queen to dew her orbs upon the green. The cowslips tall, her pensioners be, in their gold coats, spots you see. Those be rubies, fairy favors, in those freckles live their savors.
1: Oh, look, a shining animation.
2: Young legs, sir.
3: Oh, God.

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The earth is a dot. The moon, the sun, the stars are all made up of dots. You and me.

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When you skip over space and time and the laws of thought and existence.

0: This is Flushing Toilets.
1: The purpose of pain is to get our attention that something is wrong, protect us from further damage, and to request care. It's in this sense that a little bit of pain is a good thing. The purpose of pain is to get our attention that something is wrong, protect us from further damage, and to request care. It's in this sense that a little bit of pain is a good thing. The purpose of to get our attention that something is wrong. Protect us from further damage and to request care. It's in this sense that a little bit of pain is a good thing. The purpose of pain is to get our attention to get our attention that something is wrong. Protect us from further damage and to further damage and to request care. It's in this sense that a little bit of sense that a little bit of pain is a good thing. The purpose of pain is to get our attention that something protect us from further damage and to request us care. It's in this sense that a little bit of pain is a good thing.
2: It's in this sense that a little bit of pain is a good thing.

end up making a show called Cooking with Barbie with me and with my awesome kitchen. And, well, you know what it leads to, cooking and kitchen. Yeah. Anyway, so it's going to be an awesome show, and, yeah. By the way, only one of the recipes is an edible recipe. Well, I guess you could say they're all edible. They're made of edible ingredients. Doesn't mean it actually gonna taste good. Anyway, not the point. One of my recipes is Christmas cookies, which I got from Sheridan and Abigail, the two most amazing cookies. Reagan and Miley, please do more Sheridan and Abigail videos. If you've seen this video, that is. Anywho, I love their videos. Anywho, goodbye!

Tommy Hudson says that hearing "I Can't Give You Anything But Love," played in the old-fashioned way, makes him reminiscent. Ray and his boys sense Tommy's mood and obligingly play "In My Bouquet of Memories."

In any bouquet of memories, there's always one flower that surpasses all the others in beauty and loveliness. Perhaps the flower is the memory of a perfect day, a magic weekend, or more to the point, the memory of a girl. In this case, it is the memory of a girl called Chiquita.

Chiquita, aside from being a beautiful Spanish girl, was evidently a sunbeam or a beautiful dream. For Franklin Perry of the orchestra says, a la trombone, out of the dawn came a sunbeam, and a beautiful dream came true.

Since sunrise is almost synonymous with dawn, and because so many wonderful things come out of the dawn, Joe Jovian picks up his trumpet, runs his fingers nimbly over its keys, and says, "The world is waiting for the sunrise."

because Ray Nichols has to play late at night, he is seldom up when the world is waiting for the sunrise. We think that's very unfortunate, and we feel sorry for him. But he says, never mind being sorry, for someday soon, I'm going to take a vacation and watch the sunrise every morning with a very lovely someone I call Angela Mia.

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0: Connect.
1: Through the years, RCA Victor has built a tradition of continually introducing new ideas and products to bring new thrills and pleasures to millions in home entertainment. In keeping with that tradition, RCA Victor now offers a completely new development for new listening enjoyment with tape. Watch this. How long do you think it takes the average person to take off one tape and thread in a new one? 2 2/5 seconds? 32 1/5? Or 1 minute and 10 seconds? Let's find out. Ready, set, go.
2: Audio etiquetas para este episodio: Wallace Berman, Ulises Carrión, Lux Interior, David González Corchado, Rafael Flores, Gary Aires, Sherry Duval, Henry Lincoln, Terry Riley, Ray Johnson, Bruce Conner.

0: Not everyone digs underground movies, but those who do can dig them here. This is The Bridge in New York, one of several small theaters around the country where underground films are shown. And their devotees range from serious students of cinematography to the society swingers of the jet set. But what is an underground movie? The subject almost defies description.
1: Well, let's talk about Crossroads, which is I believe is the film of the atomic bomb exploding. Correct? Is that
2: yeah,
1: the name, correct?
2: Yeah.
1: And it's about how long is it? I saw two versions.
2: It's a 36-minute film. And the first part of it's 12 minutes long, has a soundtrack by Patrick Gleason.
1: Uh-huh.
2: Now the last 24 minutes is soundtrack by Terry Riley.
1: Oh, really?
2: All original music for it.
1: Uh-huh.
2: Of course, Patrick's sound is being synthesized. He synthesized sound of the airplanes and the bomb, because uh-huh. there were no recordings of the bomb at that
1: yes.
2: time. But I saw a lot of that underwater atomic bomb test footage when it first came out in 1946.
1: Mm-hmm.
2: And it was impressive, beautiful yes. and frightening. And I always expected to see more of it as time went by.
1: Uh-huh.
2: But instead, what happened was you kept seeing less and less of it. But mm-hmm. always that kind of image, the underwater bomb test, which is really impressive mm-hmm. on camera. And it became this sort of reactionary symbol. You
1: mm-hmm.
2: know, whatever way you wanted to use the symbol, it mm-hmm. was used as you know, fear of the bomb or war or whatever. Sort of a symbol of the devil and evil.
1: Mm-hmm.
2: And I thought that we were losing touch to see what this thing actually looked like.
1: Mm-hmm.
2: And I wanted to see more of it, so I traced it down,
1: mm-hmm.
2: looked at hours and hours of footage from different airplanes, ground shots, and then finally selected about 18 different shots into this 36-minute movie.
1: Mm-hmm.
2: I'd set up the camera before the bomb would go off, and then they would watch it,
1: mm-hmm.
2: and it was beautiful. So it's quite different from the other films that I'd made up to that point, which were edited similarly to Vivian.
1: Mm-hmm.
2: Lots of fast cut
1: mm-hmm.
2: images.
1: It's funny because the Crossroads is so meditative in a way when you watch it. And then you realize this thing is caused, it's like evil, the you know, sort of the horror of it, the beauty and horror together. And I just find that really fascinating and interesting.
2: Well, that's basically two parts. The first
1: yes.
2: part, which is like a sort of simulated reality,
1: uh-huh.
2: which develops the kind of relationship between the sound and the picture, because
1: uh-huh.
2: it's all falsified sound.
1: Have you seen Blue Velvet?
2: Yes.
1: What did you think of it?
2: I thought it was an adequate exploitation movie.
1: No, because there's certain parts in the film that sort of reminds me of your work sometimes.
2: You know, I was down at the La Jolla Museum, and somebody said that they thought there was a relationship between my movies and David Lynch's, but all I'd ever seen was Dune.
1: Uh-huh.
2: And I didn't want to have any relationship there except with the concession stand.
3: I became interested in the noise of these tape recorders, cheap tape recorders, and the noise of the sound buildup as you would, you know, as you add layers of sound. That became fascinating to me because it became a subtext to the actual music that I began with. Mm-hmm. And it would also like kind of disintegrate into this kind of grainy textures that had little ghosts inside of them, you know, That became very mystical for me. That became a really mystical experience to listen deeply into these really things where you just kind of hear voices that weren't there in the music.
4: El discurso, el arte hegemónico en la segunda mitad de siglo, del siglo XX, ha venido de Estados Unidos y tenemos la tendencia a asociar un cierto Estados Unidos a un cierto tipo de arte. 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
5: I Love a Mystery seems an appropriate catalyst for considering Conner's seemingly conflicting career-long interests in mysticism, magic, cantankerous pranks, and libidinous expressions.
2: It was everything was coordinated on 7 mystic levels.
1: And you have an interest in mystical levels, don't you?
2: Yeah.
1: What's your interest exactly in the mystics?
2: Usually getting on the elevator and never getting off again.
1: Oh gosh, don't say that. That's another one of my things. Elevators.
2: Elevators, and they go so high they become transparent.
1: Yes.
2: Become pure light.
1: Yes.
2: Crystal elevators.
1: You just sort of disappear after a while, I think, if you get on a certain floor.
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2: Art. Art. Art.
1: Do you want to go dancing after the show? You want to go dancing after the show?
2: What time is the show over?
1: I think it's, really, it's over now, isn't it, the show? Yeah, the show's over now.
2: Oh. Yeah, I got my dancing shoes.
1: Oh, great. Well, Bruce, thank you so much. Let's go dancing sometime,
2: right,
1: shall we?
2: Let's go.

Really? Well, I will in the future. No, I love to talk with you. It always makes me feel 100 times better. Yeah, it's pretty serene, really. But at the same time, I'm troubled with how impossible things are here. And the feeling that grows on me that I will not be able to leave Lebanon for a couple of years. And maybe that's good. Maybe, in fact, I'll never really be able to leave here. Friends like Scott, and for that matter, my sister Liz, and all, used to, you know, say, wow, we've got a room ready for you here. You just come back. You got to be back here. You're not supposed to be over there. What's wrong with you? They were, you know, I mentioned to them, like, I think I might have to leave Lebanon pretty soon. And they said, well, good luck with that. Yeah, you know, right now me and Steph, we're having problems. And we've got the little boy now. And, well, I might actually be moving out. And, lost my job, you know.

0: Bien, la británica Maggie Nichols vuelve a colaborar con el trío. 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Y ahora más, sí, que no se va a colar nada más. The Clown, I Am Fear, I'm Me, Glory, Maggie Nichols y I Am Free.
1: There was a wee boy who just couldn't fit anywhere. He used to speak almost surrealist poetry. His language was unusual, and he'd get very obsessed about things and talk about them. But he couldn't interact with loads and loads of people. He found people strange. You see, these neurotypical people, they don't understand the neurodiverse. And even the teachers thought he was weird. They didn't help him. They didn't support him. Oh, it was so difficult for him. He was so lonely. He would sit in a corner and everybody would point at him. He didn't know what he could do. He wanted to make friends, but he didn't know how. And then one day out in the playground, they were all the children were running around, and he thought, well, I'll try. And he went to move towards them, and he tripped on a paving stone and he fell flat on his face and he broke his nose and he was bleeding. And as he stood up, he had a strange expression on his face, and suddenly all the children laughed. They laughed at him. And in a strange sort of way, he was pleased. He'd made them laugh. Maybe that meant they liked him.

His parents loved him, and at home he felt free enough at least to be himself. And one of his happiest memories was when they took him to the circus. Ach, and he loved the clowns. Oh, how they made everybody laugh. And he thought, oh, I want to be like that one day. I want to make people laugh. And he couldn't wait to leave school. He did everything in his power to leave school as early as possible. And as soon as he left school, he searched for a circus. And he went and he spoke to them. He said, please, please, please, will you let me join the circus? I want to make people laugh. And the circus, they always took in people who were different. They used to call them freak shows in the old days. The very fat woman, the person with two heads. Oh, they did. They charged money for people to come and laugh at the freaks. But they gave them a home. And in some way, that was the one place where people could be accepted, even if they were different.

So the clown said, we'll try and train you to be a clown. And they did try. They tried very hard because they liked this young man as he was now. And they tried everything, and they tried to show him how he could fall safely. But he was so grim. He had this grim determination, and he just wasn't cut out to be a clown. He'd have made a great philosopher, a fantastic scientist, a poet, an artist, but not a clown. But the wounds of his childhood were so that he wanted people to laugh. He was desperate for people to laugh, and every now and then he would fall and really hurt himself, and people would laugh, but it was a strange laughing. It was predatory. It was almost cruel. And the people in the circus didn't want him to be hurt like that, but he wouldn't listen. He wouldn't listen, no matter how hard they tried. He was a man on a mission.

take him to hospital a couple of times. Anything for a laugh. They were so worried for his safety. He just kept hurting himself and hurting himself just to get a laugh. He so wanted people to laugh.

0: was getting out of hand. It really was. It was dangerous. And still, he wouldn't stop. More and more extreme he got. He was a very good engineer and he designed this very, very tall ladder. And he thought he would fall from this high ladder and that might get a laugh. So he climbed up, up, up, up, up, up, and he was, and there he was. It was even higher than the trapeze. And the trapeze artist had a safety net. He didn't. And there he was, two saxophones in his mouth, flowers coming out of his ears. But he was so grim. He was trying too hard. And then, woo, he fell down and people laughed, but it wasn't enough. Oh, what would it take? And then this huge piece of scenery toppled over and fell on top of the clown and flattened him, and he was lying there. And as he lay there, he heard the whole place erupt in laughter, and they roared and they roared and they laughed and they laughed. And the clown was making these wee squeaking noises, and they found that so funny, those little last sounds he was making. And all the agents heard about it and they came round. They thought, we can make money out of this. This clown is so dangerous and on the edge, and people love him, and they're laughing and laughing and laughing. And they offered thousands of pounds. But it was too late. That evening, the clown took his last breath and died.
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1: Venga, a disfrutar de este tema que ahora viene.
2: Hasta luego.
1: Adiós. Thank you.

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She said, when they had left, I started thinking about some time gone by and came to

0: Today in Europe, another quiet day overseas on both the war and diplomatic fronts. There is still no indication that a major offensive is yet to start, despite threats of German newspapers to bomb the British Isles and to act against neutrals that increase their trade with Britain. In London, Dominion Secretary Anthony Eden charged that German aggression started the war. In Murmansk, the Russians have released the German crew that captured the freighter City of Flint, but there is no report of the American crew. And now for word directly from the European capitals. First to William L. Shira in Berlin. Go ahead, Berlin.
1: Good evening, this is William L. Shira in Berlin. You undoubtedly know much more about the American ship City of Flint than I do. We only heard about it here today when the Wilhelmstrasse confirmed for the first time that a German naval vessel had seized it somewhere in the Atlantic and that a German naval crew had brought it into the neutral Russian harbor of Murmansk. Other details made known here in Berlin today are more difficult to follow. German political circles explain that the American ship was taken into a neutral harbor and not a German harbor because it was unseaworthy, though it would seem that a German port would have been much nearer than the faraway Arctic port of Murmansk. Asked just what made this American merchant ship unseaworthy, German circles replied that it lacked the proper charts. All seaworthy ships should have adequate charts, it was explained. What puzzles you is how a ship made unseaworthy by the lack of proper charts could navigate its way through the difficult seas to Murmansk. But that it did, we know. Perhaps the German naval crew knew the way. At any rate, there the good ship is, and no one here knows just what is to happen to it. I understand the American chargé d'affaires here, Mr. Alexander Kirk, called on a Secretary of State in the German Foreign Office to inquire about this and other details, but that the German government was not in a position to give him all the details because it lacked them itself. I understand, therefore, that a German maritime expert was dispatched to Murmansk today to ascertain just what happened and what is liable to happen. So far as we can learn in Berlin, Russia, as a neutral state, has interned the German crew, and the Germans would certainly like to have those men sent home. I understand the Germans would also like to have the cargo, which they allege is contraband. But I suppose that depends on the Russians. As to the whereabouts of the American crew, no one in Berlin appears to know. We could get no information on that here at all. The German press today printed absolutely nothing about the affair. It devoted itself largely to world reaction to Herr von Ribbentrop's speech yesterday, which it found favorable, it said. First fruits of the new German-Russian friendship were

may have time to tell you of one of the most moving broadcasts I've ever heard. I can add nothing to Mr. Shirer's report from Berlin concerning the city of Flint. The House of Commons today debated the bill against profiteering. The House of Lords discussed the Ministry of Information. Lord Macmillan, the chief of the ministry, suggested that critics should devote their attention to those who were responsible for formulating the original plan for that much criticized ministry. The man who planned and established the ministry was Sir Samuel Hoare. Another question was asked in the House of Commons today, and that was whether or not Britain was prepared to tell the people of Germany that His Majesty's government was willing to explore the possibility of forming a United States of Europe as part of the terms of peace. The reply was that the suggestion would be borne in mind. Members were assured that the matter of the resumption of trade negotiations with the Soviet Union was under examination. Men between the ages of 35 and 50 are to have a chance to do their bit for Britain. An auxiliary military pioneer corps is to be formed. Men who are over 35 but under 50 may enlist. Their job will be to see that supplies and transportation function smoothly and with the minimum of delay. Mr. Anthony Eden, the Dominion Secretary, in a broadcast tonight, emphasized cooperation between Britain and the Dominions and said, "This time we must not only win the war, but win the after-war, and that may prove the more difficult task. No one in the Commonwealth," said Mr. Eden, "has a doubt of the ultimate outcome." There is news from Luxembourg tonight. It is stated by one press association that Prince Felix of Luxembourg has been appointed chief of the International Committee for making Luxembourg a neutral hospital center for the duration of the war. The project envisages the transference of the wounded of both sides and wounded prisoners to Luxembourg. Official discussions between representatives of the belligerent countries and the International Red Cross in Switzerland have been taking place in Switzerland. Yesterday, Bill Henry, Columbia's war correspondent, was in Verdun, the symbol of French courage and determination during the last war. He heard the rhythm of French boots on cobblestone, the roar of trucks taking supplies up to the lines, and the thunder of aircraft overhead. Old men stood about listening to the echo of sounds they had heard before. Tonight, Mr. Henry reports no new developments. Now, I want to tell you about that broadcast I mentioned a moment ago. I've listened to most of the broadcasts made by men whose names make headlines in Europe for a number of years. I've listened to most of the news broadcast from European capitals. It's part of my job. But tonight, I heard a man talking from London with a calmness, assurance, and determination that surpassed anything I've heard in Europe's troubled air since war began. He was a blind man, Captain Sir Ian Fraser. He lost his sight in the last war. He was telling us, in a thoroughly matter-of-fact way, how to get about in the blackout. How to find shoes and clothes in the dark. How to negotiate stairs without the aid of light. How one shouldn't go about with both arms stretched out in front in a groping fashion. It's much better to put one arm forward with the elbow bent so that the forearm is across the body to prevent walking into the edge of open doors. He advised us to carry our weight well back on our heels in order to avoid falling forward if we tripped on unseen objects. To hear this man, who has lived in a world of darkness since the end of the last war, tell us how to get about in a man-made blackout seemed to me more than ever to symbolize the sort of world in which we live. Chancellor Schuschnigg's last broadcast from Vienna. The Lord Mayor of Warsaw's appeal for assistance from Poland's allies. Hearing Wagner broadcast from German stations while British planes were over the Kiel Canal. And a blind man, Sir Ian Fraser, talking tonight. These are a few things out of all the broadcasting in Europe that I shall remember. There's time for another story of wartime London. I shall tell it as it happened to me. It's about a Scotsman. He was a captain in the British Army during the last war. Twice, he was senior officer in his battalion. One day, not long ago, he said to me, "Those who did not come

0: back from the Somme were the lucky ones. A few days later, we stood together on a street corner and watched a battalion of infantry in full fighting kit march down the street to the railroad station. There were no cheers. He turned to me, that Scotsman, and said, "I'd like to be going with them." And now for the news from Thomas Grandin in Paris.
1: This is Paris. No fresh reports on the city of Flint are available here. Military news from France is meager. There has been mainly reconnaissance activity at the front. 16 parliamentary commissions and subcommissions were called into session today, the most important of these being the finance group, which had to consider how to handle the question of the French budget for 1940, as well as supplementary credits of a military nature. This problem of war expense is difficult, given the fact that the aims involved are those of destruction. How is any belligerent nation to continue the conflict without being ruined? Well, we want victory that won't be ruinous, the Paris Times declares. All waste, all negligence of any sort are condemned by the newspaper. For the time being, though production in France has been somewhat reduced since general mobilization, prices remain about stationary, and there are few products that cannot be purchased. Even though butchers are not allowed to sell beef on Tuesday, or mutton, beef, and veal on Monday, supplies of these meats, which have been restricted for army use, are still plentiful in Paris restaurants. In fact, there's as yet no scarcity of food supplies for the civil population over here. Except for the darkness of the streets at night, the many uniforms in the daytime, and the difficulty of travel, it would be hard to realize that war is going on. And today there was a meeting of the French Institute, composed of the five so-called academies of Frenchmen so outstanding that their names are considered immortal. Today is the 144th anniversary of the founding of the Institute. There were a number of speeches made. Paul Valéry, French poet and essayist, concluded his talk this way. "It seems to me that Frenchmen tend to distrust and avoid concepts that leave no hope of an ultimate solution definitely and unequivocally. The value of any philosophical outlook in France is subject to this limitation. French reactions in the field of politics and art are analogous. We have," Valéry continued, "more men interested in psychology and ethics than we have metaphysicians. Frenchmen have faith in mankind, but few illusions as to men. There is therefore a rather striking contrast," he said, "between the confidence which Frenchmen show in human nature and the cruel remarks, the pessimistic aphorisms, which the great French writers have contributed with so much elegance and force to world culture." That's the end of the quotation. In my opinion, Valéry, who waited until he was 40 before publishing any work, has today very well described the French character and state of mind. It's a belief in individuality, skepticism as to individuals, and some ultimate hope for human nature that has motivated French policy in international affairs during the past and will undoubtedly continue to do so in the future. This is Thomas Grandin returning you now to Columbia in New York.
2: And that's the news of the day. You have heard Columbia's correspondents in Berlin, London, and Paris. William L. Shira reported from the German capital, Edward R. Murrow from the British capital, and Thomas Grandin from the French capital. Now, just a reminder that at 8:55 Eastern Time this evening, Columbia presents the nightly broadcast of Elmer Davis and the News. 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

Almighty God, we pray for the salvation of the common people, for the salvation of Russia. For the two are one and the same. Let their chains be broken, their eyes lifted up in the service of the Lord. Let there be a great renewal springing from the soil, from the hands and heart of the peasant. Blessed Father, we offer our lives and our work for you, in gratitude and sacrifice in your goodness.

Good evening, my fellow Americans. Three days from now, after half a century in the service of our country, I shall lay down the responsibilities of office as, in traditional and solemn ceremony, the authority of the presidency is vested in my successor.

Like every other citizen, I wish the new president and all who will labor with him Godspeed.

Because it gets real scary, you know, that way somebody knows, that way somebody knows, that way somebody knows, that way somebody knows, that way somebody knows, that way somebody knows, that way somebody knows, that way somebody knows, that way somebody knows, that way somebody knows, that way somebody knows, that way somebody knows, that way somebody knows, that way somebody knows, that way somebody knows, that way somebody knows, that way somebody knows, that way somebody knows, that way somebody knows, that way somebody knows, that way somebody knows, that way somebody knows, that way somebody knows, that way somebody knows, that way somebody knows, that way somebody knows, that way somebody knows, that way somebody knows, that way somebody knows, that way somebody knows, that way somebody knows, that way somebody knows, that way somebody knows, that way somebody knows, that way somebody knows, that way somebody knows, that way somebody knows, that way somebody knows, that way somebody knows, that way somebody knows, that way somebody knows, that way somebody knows, that way somebody knows, that way somebody knows, that way somebody knows, that way somebody kn

0: Something in common with the guy. They're, you know, not the sex. That's what I have in common with them.
1: What about working at church on the street? I mean, how would you get up?
0: I'd be out there 5 minutes. You know, they're all over, just cruising up and down. It's like a 5 minutes. It's like a, you know, they could just pick out whatever one they
2: five
0: want.
2: Minutes.
0: 5 minutes, 5 minutes, 5 minutes, 5 minutes, 5 minutes, 5 minutes, 5 minutes, 5 minutes, 5 minutes, 5 minutes, 5 minutes, 5 minutes, 5 minutes, 5 minutes, 5 minutes, 5 minutes, 5 minutes, 5 minutes, 5 minutes, 5 minutes, 5 minutes, 5 minutes, 5 minutes, 5 minutes, 5 minutes, 5 minutes, 5 minutes, 5 minutes, 5 minutes, 5 minutes, 5 minutes, 5 minutes, 5 minutes, 5 minutes, 5 minutes, 5 minutes, 5 minutes, 5 minutes, 5 minutes, 5 minutes, 5 minutes, 5 minutes, 5 minutes, 5 minutes, 5 minutes, 5 minutes, 5 minutes, 5 minutes, 5 minutes, 5 minutes, 5 minutes, 5 minutes, 5 minutes, 5 minutes, 5 know. Just a you know, these guys. Because they're so dumb. You know, because they cruise up the street one more time and they don't see anything better than me. Whatever you want.

We all give the power. We all give the best. Every minute in the hour. We all think but the rest.

Lip. Skip, I lip. Skip, I lip. Burn the dust. Skip, I lip. Skip, I lip. Skip, I lip. Skip, I lip.

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Skip, I live. Skip, I live. Skip, I live. 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Skip, I live. Skip, I live.